I mean, how about that, huh? Morgan Wallen, Ben Bynow. Just when you decided you needed to give him a break, he drops something like that on you and hits you right between the eyes. Insane. Jelly rolls on now with Hands Up. Let me

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0: Why?
1: Why do we ignore the things that give us pause, that seem out of place, that don't feel right? The answer to why defines who we are. So if you see something, why do you say something?
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1: We all have something worth protecting. 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

0: 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Talk about the new song, Girl Dad.
1: You know, every song is personal, but also, you know, there's characters in the song that, that are singing in every song, right?
2: Yep.
1: This feels like that same character experiencing life 10 years later, you know, down the road from the moment, and you should be here if we're talking about the character within the song, right?
2: Yeah, and that's, unfortunately, you know, I am that character, and that's what I hope people know, that I've lived that, and I've heard stories that are so much more heartbreaking than mine when I didn't think that was possible at the time. But you learn that through people, and it makes you appreciate the most heartbreaking situation, because it could have been worse. It could have been this. And I think the perspective it gives you, and you know, just getting to sing now of that's what the song is. It's an update to my dad. If I went back to that same place last time I left, I was had my head down and just with my brothers, it was just a sad thing. And this was more happy tears, almost just a going back and saying, you know, I've started my own family and I'm all right. And thank you for watching over me. You know, all this stuff. It's just to be able to put that into lyrics and be that guy in the song. I mean, it's just, that's, I hope people take that as, it is personal to me, but I want them to know that, you know, I'm there too. I feel those feelings, and I think that's what we all are looking for in music, is just a way to connect.

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I have not said this for a minute, but Joe Nichols is back in a big way. I absolutely love this new song that just dropped a couple weeks. Actually, just dropped yesterday. C'est la vie. So much fun singing along to this one. And perfect vibe for summer. 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

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Kickstands up tomorrow for B-Dub's longest ride. 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

0: Bailey Zimmerman and Chevy Silverado, Beat Up Radio, Saturday night. Cole Swindell on the show. I know you're very new into being a dad, but what has been the biggest surprise about it so far for you?
1: I think maybe a common answer, but I think just the perspective I have just about everything in life, the way you think about things. And the thing is people tell you that. They're going to tell you, hey, you have no idea, like, this is going to change this and that. And it's one of those things you have to live to tell about it, I think. And for me, you know how much my career means to me. It's all I've ever, I've spent a lot of my life and missed out on a lot of real life stuff chasing this thing. And to now have a little bit of a balance, a little better balance, you know, I just think that getting to look for the first time, you know, when I get home, look in her eyes, it doesn't matter, nothing else. I just realized that, man, as long as I got her and my wife, like, I'm good, man. And it's just a comforting feeling. Not that I love my career any less or any of that. It's just, I've never had that balance. And I think that's something I've missed out on, you know, and getting to still make music, tour, but to have somebody to come home to is just something I've always, I think, whether I knew it or not, that's what I was really, hoping would happen someday.
0: I remember the first time seeing you in Key West with Courtney, and you were smitten, and I would imagine you're smitten in a completely different way, you know, being a girl dad now. How many pictures of Rainey are you up to on your phone? Are we in the hundreds already?
1: Yeah, I mean, that's unbelievable. That's just so many, and that's another thing that you know, people are like, oh, parents, you know, they love to show off their kids, and you just get it. I feel like I've done some pretty cool things and had the opportunity to do cool things because of just my career, but man, there's nothing cooler than that. It's just that feeling, and you just want everybody to, no matter if it's this or something else they find in life, to feel this kind of feeling. I just, you know, even though people tell you what it's going to be like, you can't imagine, and I hope that people that have followed my story, the highs, the lows, all of it, that really, you know, I think some of the fun stuff I've sang about, you don't really get to know, you know, the things I've been through and who I am, really. And I think the older I've gotten and the, you know, y'all have always given me a chance to say what was on my heart, and the times that I do, which isn't, you know, all the time, those are the most powerful and the most just impactful.

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0: Thanks for hanging and being part of the fam. It's B-Dub. It's been a minute since Chris Jansen put out a song. We're first listening. I'm like, oh, this could be something big. I think he has this. This reminds me of Dunn. Remember how big of a smash that song was a few years back? 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
1: Yeah, I've been sitting around playing them haggard sounds, running them memories up. 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

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It's Beat Up Radio Saturday night up against the new one from Ashley McBride. This is What If We Don't? Song number two on your bar brawl.

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saw the old man's face. Front page obituary, he was a millionaire. He left his fortune to some guy he barely knew. His kids were mad as hell, but me, I'm doing well. And I drop by today to just say thanks and pray. And I left a six-pack right there on his grave. And I say,

0: Cole Swindell on the show. It's B-Dub Radio. You've played a lot of incredible venues. You've got 13 number ones, sold out shows across the country. You get to go back to Red Rocks this year.
1: Yeah.
0: Is that still one of those places where you walk out and go, I can't believe this is my job?
1: Yes. I don't know what you're doing September 9th, but if you're free, come see us, man. It's hard to put into words a place that you dreamed of playing, and knowing the tours I was on early on in my career, I just can't believe we've played every venue you could think of, I feel like. And that was one I never got a chance to play. I even wanted to go see Dirks or Church or some of them out there that I kind of made me want to write songs. You know, I wanted to go see them live there, and I've never had the chance to do that. So the first time being there headlining, it was insane. But I think this time I'll be able to chill out maybe a little and just soak it in, because it's a venue. People ask you all the time, where do you, your favorite place to play? And there is no words. You have to experience. It's kind of like, I guess, what I was talking about being a father is like, you have to experience it. So I hope people show up that night and just are ready for a good time.

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Bunny XO. Well, ex-wife now finalized their divorce recently, and his daughter Bailey had some things to say about it, especially the speculation behind it, saying, y'all don't know anything. I ever opened my mouth, the internet is going to crumble, which is a fancy way of saying, mind your business. Doesn't cost any money to do that. It's B-Dub Radio.

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We are knocking on the door of $35,000 raised going into the ride, which starts tomorrow. 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

0: show. Thanks to Allstate. You're in good hands with Allstate. We do this thing on the show called B-Dub Radio Rapid Fire. Cole Swindell, you down to answer some questions off the cuff, no preparation?
1: Yeah.
0: First diaper change, disaster or success?
1: I'm going to go success because I think my wife might have handled the disaster.
0: Who sleeps less, you or Courtney?
1: Definitely Courtney. It's insane. You can't even talk about how tired you are because your mother is way more tired than you are.
0: What is the most played song in your house right now?
1: On one of those toys, the purple monkey and

0: bubblegum tree song. Anybody that is a new-ish parent is going to get that. Everybody else is going to think I'm crazy. But yeah, any of those songs on the toys are in heavy rotation around the household.
1: You've always been a guy to wear your heart on your sleeve. On a scale of 1 to 10, how much more emotional has fatherhood made you?
0: B-Dub, I think we both know I did not need anything to make me more emotional. And okay. God gave me a girl. I'm a wreck for the rest of my days, buddy. That's not a bad thing. You know, I think just, you know, feeling something like that. And I've always felt things, I feel like, stronger than most. I don't know. And so this is no different for me. I just think it just lets you know that, you know, how fast time goes and how short life really is when it takes things sometimes to put things in perspective for us, but I've never had anything like this, and I know I'm going to spend the rest of my life trying to tell her how much I love her, you just know that there's no way you can even do that. I feel like I'm decent with words, and there's no way she'll ever know. That's a crazy feeling, but I'm dang sure going to try.
1: I got one more for you. This is a hypothetical, one of those what-if situations. If your dad could hear girl dad and then immediately meet Rainey, what do you think he'd say?
0: Oh, man. He would, I don't know. I think I can just see it. You know, I don't know if I could even put it into words. I know how proud he would be. And I think, it's funny. I know this is supposed to be a rapid answer, but when I look at her, I literally see his eyes. It's the craziest thing in the world. So I think he would say the same thing when people, you know, when I was starting to get older and grow up, people were like, man, you look just like your dad. And he'd always say, maybe you'll grow out of it. You know, that was just his sense of humor. And so I don't know. He'd probably make a dad joke. That's where I get my sense of humor. And just, but I know how proud he'd be. And I think that's what hurts the most is knowing he'd be proud, but I don't get to see

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Well, hopefully. Going to be headed to Missoula, Montana tomorrow morning. Then Dickinson, North Dakota. Duluth, Minnesota. We're going to be in Duluth on Tuesday. And then we head into Canada for a couple days, coming back through Niagara Falls and into Wisconsin, Illinois. Not in that particular order. But I'll hopefully see you on the road. B-Dub's Longest Ride. And I'll talk to you next weekend.

I'll see you on the road this week. Well, hopefully. Going to be headed to Missoula, Montana tomorrow morning. Then Dickinson, North Dakota. Duluth, Minnesota. We're going to be in Duluth on Tuesday. And then we head into Canada for a couple days, coming back through Niagara Falls and into Wisconsin, Illinois. Not in that particular order. But I'll hopefully see you on the road. B-Dub's Longest Ride. And I'll talk to you next weekend.

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3: Over the last few years, researchers have been trying to make sense of a strange reversal in violent crime. According to 2025 data from the Federal Bureau of Investigation, violent crime in the U.S. fell by almost 10% between 2024 and 2025. Murder and non-negligent manslaughter and robbery all saw some of the biggest drops, each declining about 18% from the year before. A separate analysis from the Council on Criminal Justice found a similar pattern in large U.S. cities, with reported homicides down around 20% in the same time frame. This kind of decline is great news, but a lower murder rate doesn't change how many cases are still open or help provide answers across similar murders. Thomas Hargrove has spent years analyzing this kind of data. Hargrove is a former journalist and the founder of the nonprofit Murder Accountability Project, which tracks America's unsolved homicides. He says the first thing to understand is that many cases start with familiar patterns.
8: Just as in murders of Caucasians and Asians and Native Americans, murders of black women are a little more likely to be, well, actually significantly more likely to be solved than murders of men. And that goes back to the awful reality of how women are murdered in America. 58% of all female murders occur in the residence of the woman. And that is because disproportionately, women are murdered by intimates, a boyfriend, a husband, someone living in the household.
3: In these scenarios, investigators may have a clearer starting point. They typically look at who had access to the home, who knew the victim, and who was part of their inner circle.
8: Every homicide detective knows that in a situation like that, you look hard at the boyfriend or the husband or the friend, but you're looking at intimates, and police have that pattern down fairly well.
3: But not every case comes with this kind of roadmap. That's where the national crime rate and other data points help to paint a clearer picture. He says this period we're in is unusual because the country saw a sharp rise in murder rates followed by an equally sharp drop.
8: This is something that criminology does not understand. We have a theory as to why there will be a sudden increase in homicide after an event like a George Floyd murder. We have a theory for that. It seems that the procedural justice reaction lasts about 3 years. It happened, it was a three-year bulge after Ferguson.
3: One of the numbers Hargrove watches closely is the homicide clearance rate. That's the share of murder cases law enforcement solves, usually through an arrest or in some cases through special circumstances, like the death of a suspect. The Murder Accountability Project reported that the national homicide clearance rate improved to about 61% in 2024. That's up from 52% in 2022.
8: Which we had never seen it that bad in America. As the surge declined, the same amount of resources were still there. And so now, well-trained detectives and forensic technicians, the capability of America to respond to murder was not as overwhelmed. And so we've seen significant rises in clearance rates. And that was true regardless of race. But it was certainly true for African-American women that they're in the most recent year or two, we've seen a thank heavens, an improvement in the rate at which their murders are being cleared through the arrest of their killers.
3: So when murder rates drop, experts like detectives and forensic experts have more time and resources to spend on unsolved cases and improve the clearance rate. But this doesn't mean the underlying problem is gone. It just means that an overstretched system is getting some more breathing room.
8: To be honest, I think it comes down to resources. And the available resources are in a much better condition now to handle a much reduced number of homicides.

0: everywhere, including the inner cities.
1: For Hargrove, this work started long before the Murder Accountability Project existed. His first job was as a police reporter in Birmingham, Alabama. Not far away, the Atlanta child murders were unfolding in Georgia.
0: The Atlanta Police Department was widely criticized for not recognizing that there was a serial killer who was targeting African-American children. I thought that was interesting. I started going to academic symposium about this issue and learned the phenomenon is called linkage blindness, that serial murders often go unlinked because of how we investigate murder. When someone is murdered, a detective is assigned to the case. In a major city, when someone else is murdered, usually a different detective is assigned to the case. If the two cases have similarities, those similarities are only detected if the two detectives have a conversation at the water cooler.
1: When Hargrove later became a national reporter in Washington, he wanted to know whether data could help expose more of these hidden connections. His newsroom gave him a year to look into cold case murders across the U.S.
0: So for 1 year, I looked into cold case murders and built a very large database, the largest that any newsroom had ever produced, with 185,000 murders, which we augmented when we got the data from the FBI. There were entire states that were missing. And so we had what they don't have, the ability to file Freedom of Information Act requests. And so we were obtaining records that the FBI never got. So we had a very good data set of homicides for a period of time, and we started playing with the data.
1: The idea was to give law enforcement a wider view. Hargrove and his team used known serial killing cases to see whether a computer algorithm could flag clusters of unsolved murders that had key similarities.
0: And from then we started calling police departments because that algorithm kept on cranking out suspicious clusters of murders. And as a result, we had police departments in Youngstown, Ohio, and Gary, Indiana, open investigations because they agreed that it looked suspicious that there was a pattern to these murders in which there was a very low clearance rate. And there had to be a reason for that.
1: That's why Hargrove says current falling murder rates should have been seen as an opening to solve more cases and not the takeaway. Fewer cases can give departments more time to revisit old files, test evidence, compare patterns, and work through the backlog. But that only happens if the people and systems are being added to.
0: Most Americans don't realize it. We don't have enough resources to handle murder because the data show that we're not solving a huge number of murders. We lag the rest of the world in clearing homicides. There are not enough of everything. There are not enough trained investigators. There are not enough trained forensic technicians to work the crime scene. There's not enough laboratory capacity to process the evidence. Everything is backlogged. It's awful. It's a simple thing. It's a resource issue.
1: For families still waiting, the most important number isn't the national murder rate. It's one case, one name, and one answer that hasn't come yet. To learn more about this topic and our guest, Thomas Hargrove, and all our featured guests, visit viewpointsradio.org. 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Our studio manager is Jay Silvers. I'm Gary Price.
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8: Whatever happened to the idea that kids will be kids? The idea that young people are allowed to make mistakes because of their age seems to be slipping away with the rise of technology. Nowadays, your every move is captured by someone's camera phone. This fear of messing up and having it stick around forever can sometimes be even worse for athletes. When it comes to collegiate football players, their public-facing role puts them on a different level of notoriety compared to other students.
9: You know, when you're dealing with 18 to 22-year-olds, people do some dumb stuff. And, I mean, even to point out, the majority of the guys on the football team are African-Americans. We're typically bigger guys, and we're on a predominantly white campus where I think only 6% of the student body is black students. So tend to stand out when you go into those situations. So my mom and dad always told me growing up, it's like, people are going to recognize you, because I was always a big kid. They're like, they're going to recognize you, you stand out, so make sure you're always on your best behavior. I took that mentality to campus.
8: That's Joshua Perry, former linebacker for the Indianapolis Colts and San Diego Chargers. Before that, Perry had an incredible career with the Ohio State Buckeyes and graduated from university in 2015. Now, Perry spends his time off the field and in the TV studio, working as a Big Ten analyst for college football. Perry is no stranger to the spotlight, but how he handles the fame may be a bit different than most.
9: If I said I didn't read tweets, you know, search my name on Twitter or whatever, I'd be a liar, and I think every player does it. You see athletes who will respond to tweets with just their name that they haven't been tagged in. It's because they were searching their name on Twitter. And I think human nature is, we want to be viewed favorably, and so we're going to want to see what people are saying about us. And now social media is funny because there is a level of anonymity where you can't know exactly who's saying what, but there's a little bit more transparency where you can know what people are thinking or more how you're viewed.
8: Perry says surviving the online world is one thing, but navigating the day-to-day stressors that come with fame has been a big learning curve.
9: I think in the NFL also, it comes down to balance, and their time was always a balance you had as a student athlete. Social life was always a balance you had as a student athlete, but now you add money into that, so now you can get in more trouble with your time because you have money, so you can go to the clubs and you can buy things you're probably not supposed to be buying. You can literally hurt your time by spending your money the wrong ways. And then the social aspect of it too, you want to be seen by people. You have family, friends, etc., who are coming after you because they know you have money. And thankfully, that wasn't a situation for me, but I know it was like that for a lot of my teammates in the NFL. I think that you're never truly prepared to handle those situations because it's hard to tell those people no. It's hard to pick and choose who you want to truly spend your time with. You feel like you owe people because of what they might have invested in you in your past, etc. So the only thing, literally the only thing, that gives you comfort when you're a professional athlete is the fact that you're playing the sport that you love, because outside of that, the football world becomes very uncomfortable.
8: But what's it like to play at a different level? Are the pressures the same? Well, Washington University in St. Louis has one insightful quarterback who's determined to rise above it all. Johnny Davidson is the senior quarterback at WashU and says social media,

0: whatever level you're playing at can be a big distraction off the field.
1: Obviously, social media has been, you know, a huge thing growing up, and obviously had, you know, I guess a lot of important impacts to a lot of different aspects of society. I personally don't have a Twitter, so I don't really check that. I stopped using Twitter a while ago. I do have an Instagram, like Snapchat and stuff like that. I would say for the most part, though, I don't really go on there and check what people are saying, you know, about me. Growing up, I've kind of always had that underdog mentality, you know, being an undersized quarterback. So I do my best, I guess, try and not let the outside audience or anything affect, I guess, what's going on inside my head.
0: Joshua Perry shared that in Columbus, Ohio, football is life. During the fall months, everything and everyone revolves around Ohio State season. Stores shut down, all eyes turn to TVs, and a sea of red and white blankets the town. Yet the stakes aren't nearly as high in St. Louis when it comes to playing at Wash U. In the mid-sized Missouri city, locals simply have more sporting options to choose from in their backyard. Whether that means cheering on the St. Louis Cardinals at the baseball diamond or the St. Louis Blues in their hockey arena, it's a little different than playing for Ohio State on one of the largest stages in the Big Ten. But Davidson plays with a professional mindset and level of integrity, regardless of where he throws the pigskin.
1: Whether people are speaking highly of me or, you know, if they're saying that I could do better than I am, I try and stay level-headed. And I think, at least here at Wash U, people are very supportive of each other. I've never heard of one instance where people have been talking bad about somebody on social media or even from, like, an outside audience perspective. So I'd say for the most part, I guess, you know, speaking for myself, I definitely don't let, you know, social media get to me. But I would say for most athletes, I don't think they let social media get to them. There's not too much back and forth, I guess, with the student athletes here or even with the community or, you know, sports outside of here. We just kind of stick to our own, you know, put our head down, work as hard as we can, and we'll let the outcomes happen and we'll see what happens from there.
0: Football players at both Ohio State and Wash U are able to live relatively ordinary lives, including the ability to join fraternities if they can keep up with their other commitments. But once it comes to the NFL, there is definitely less time for fun and more time for games.
2: There's a step up, I think, in maturity and professionalism when you become a pro. And the maturity aspect is understanding how much of a business it is and understanding what it truly takes and how much work it takes to be successful.
0: What can fans and football players at any level learn from Perry and Davidson's varied college experiences? It's to be respectful and receptive in the world of sports. The struggles of social media and technology aren't going away anytime soon, so be nice to the athletes that are on the receiving end of the 24/7 commentary. Perry also had some closing words to remind us all of just how drastic times have become.
2: Everybody can be a brand, which I think is a really good thing for athletes, and I think that there's a responsible use of social media that can help athletes, it can help them disseminate important messages, it can help them build brands, which in turn helps them build money, all that other stuff. But then there's a negative aspect where all the news is at your fingertips. So if people are criticizing you or they're criticizing your team or your teammates, you can read that. You know, there's the aspect of Andrew Luck retires and the news gets leaked and it's all over social media and he gets booed off the field. You know, there's the aspect of guys who get traded and they don't know they got traded or they don't know they got cut from a team until they saw the news come up on their social media page, or coaches getting fired even. When I was in San Diego, our defensive coordinator who got fired didn't know he was fired until he opened up his Twitter.
0: The modern athlete isn't just competing on the field. They're also navigating a world where one post, comment, or bad game can follow them for what feels like forever. To learn more about this topic, our guests Joshua Perry and Johnny Davidson, head to viewpointsradio.org. 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This segment originally aired in January 2020 and was written by producer Annie Krall. Our executive producer is Amira Zaveri. Our studio manager is Jay Silvers. I'm Marty Peterson.
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2: This is Viewpoints Explained. I'm Ebony McMorris. Last month, the U.S. Men's World Cup run ended with a 4-1 loss to Belgium. For fans, it was a frustrating early exit for the U.S. team. But the bigger story here may be soccer's momentum after all the excitement around the World Cup. Fox Sports reported that 30 million people tuned in to watch the U.S. versus Belgium match, making it the most watched soccer event in U.S. history. For a sport that's long been talked about as still growing here, that number's a big deal. By comparison, the NBA Finals averaged about 20 million viewers per game earlier this summer. But soccer's growth here over the last decade has been deliberate. Many leagues, clubs, and investors have been working to make the sport a bigger part of American life. The top-level pro soccer league here, Major League Soccer or MLS, now has 30 clubs across the U.S. and Canada. That's up from 16 in 2010. San Diego FC paid a reported $500 million expansion fee to join the league. And Kroll reported this year that five MLS teams are now valued at $1 billion or more. The star power has been deliberate, too. The biggest example is soccer superstar Lionel Messi, who joined Inter Miami in 2023 after winning a World Cup with Argentina. In June, Chicago Fire FC added Robert Lewandowski to the roster. He's Poland's all-time leading scorer, a two-time FIFA Men's Player of the Year, and one of only three players to score 100 goals in the Champions League. The U.S. team's early defeat in the World Cup was a setback, but the audience didn't disappear with them. With more money and bigger names in the game, soccer in the U.S. is entering a different stage. That's Viewpoints Explained for this week. More in a moment.
3: Welcome to Culture Crash, where we examine what's new and old in entertainment. The modern superhero genre really kicked off in 2002 with Sam Raimi's Spider-Man, which incorporated heavy CGI to help Tobey Maguire's Peter Parker swing wildly around New York City. In 2008, Christopher Nolan's The Dark Knight and Jon Favreau's Iron Man brought new global attention to the genre. And for the next 11 years or so, superhero movies absolutely dominated at the box office. The MCU brought audiences in droves, even for seemingly minor characters like Ant-Man or the Guardians of the Galaxy. But we're in a bit of a post-boom time now. Since the release of Avengers Endgame in 2019, there have been more misses than hits in the superhero genre. Yes, Spider-Man movies always seem to do well, and a new Avengers movie later this year will likely hit it big. But movies like The Flash, Kraven the Hunter, and Captain America Brave New World have failed to ignite in the way these sorts of movies were just 10 or 15 years ago. Now we have another superhero entry to add to the list of flops, the Warner Brothers film Supergirl. Just the second movie in James Gunn's new DC universe, the film from director Craig Gillespie has nowhere to go and wastes a solid performance from lead Millie Alcock. Supergirl wants to be a fun intergalactic extravaganza, drawing on Gunn's Guardians of the Galaxy films and elements of Star Wars, but it's executed in a way that ultimately just feels like something audiences have seen over and over again. The tension never hits, the plot follows a formula full of narrative convenience, and the third act optimism feels exceptionally 2014 coded. The superhero genre was the main driver at the US box office for over a decade, but that window seems to be closing. The genre just feels too picked over, and audiences are ready to move on. I'm Evan Rook.

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0: For the past 20 years, we've been bringing you the latest Indiana farm news, weather, and markets here at Hoosier Ag Today. Let's do it again this weekend on Hoosier Ag This Week. On today's show,
1: I'm CJ Miller. Indiana's retired ag teachers are working to make sure that current ag teachers have what they need for their classrooms. I'll share how you can help on today's show.
2: I'm Greg Allen. Employers across the state are looking for workers who bring more than just technical skills to the job. I'll tell you about Purdue Extension's Work Ready program on Hoosier Ag This Week.
3: Dog days of summer are here. Didn't feel like it this past week, but it will feel like it again going forward. How much moisture are we going to get? That's the question everybody's asking me. We'll try and cover those topics and maybe a little bit more coming up in the weather segment. I'm Ryan Martin.
4: I'm Andy Eubank. Volatility in the corn, soybean, and wheat markets throughout the week. We end the week mixed. We'll have those details at the end of this segment.
0: And I'm Eric Pfeiffer. Elephant ears and lemon shakeups aren't the only highlights of your county fair. I visited my county fair this past week, and you'll hear from an impressive 13-year-old 4-H'er on today's show. Let's begin by talking about Indiana corn, soybeans, and wheat. Monday's USDA crop progress report rated 64% of Indiana corn and 63% of Hoosier soybeans in good to excellent condition. Farmer Matthew Chapman provides Hoosier Ag Today with a crop update from Henry County in East Central Indiana.
5: We have crops, you know, that were planted in April, May, and June, and all variety of stages of growth. And we could definitely use a drink here this week, but we have been blessed with cooler temperatures, which I think is helping with some of that stress.
0: Asked if there are any diseases of concern on his farm, Chapman says they're taking a preventative approach as weather conditions could be problematic.
5: You know, it's hard to tell right now between a foggy morning and kind of the haze of the smoke. They look very similar in the mornings. But our standard practice has been to spray fungicide and insecticide, you know, at this growth stage for the last several years. So, you know, we've been prepared for anything and always do a preventative approach.
0: Chapman grows corn, soybeans, and wheat on his farm in Springport. Wheat is the priority at the moment.
5: So we've got to haul the wheat in here in the next couple weeks, and we raise the wheat. So we have a nice dry place to apply our fertilizer from our hog barns here in the summer when the conditions are right.
0: In these difficult economic times for grain producers, Chapman says having those hog barns has been a blessing. He thanks his father
5: for thinking outside the box when we had the opportunity to expand into the hog business. And, you know, who would have thought that fertilizer would be just as profitable as the hogs oftentimes recently.
0: For his corn, Chapman believes they'll be off about 10% from last year from a yield standpoint. And for soybeans, he anticipates a lot of variability. Like most years, the fields that are well drained and have a lot of field tile will shine, while others might be zeros. From the farm now to foreign policy, and you might be wondering why agriculture fits into that. Well, that's because your lawmakers in Congress are weighing an emergency supplemental package that does include additional financial aid for America's farmers. CJ Miller has that story.
6: American farmers deserve better, and our national

0: national security now demands it.
1: That's Agriculture Secretary Brooke Rollins testifying earlier this week during a hearing before the Senate Appropriations Committee. She urged swift action to stabilize the farm economy.
0: That is why our proposal includes $10 billion in temporary economic assistance for 2026 row crop and specialty crop producers, and also includes $1.1 billion to help producers recover from catastrophic freeze losses suffered this past winter.
1: Rollins says that proposed package is aimed at supporting row crop and specialty crop producers dealing with soft commodity prices and tighter margins. She told the committee that this immediate injection of capital is essential for keeping farm and ranch families solvent.
0: It buys the nation the security that we need, and it buys us time to deconstruct and then reconstruct a new system, putting our farmers and ranchers first.
1: Beyond the request for economic assistance, the discussions also emphasized boosting domestic demand through homegrown energy solutions, such as permanent year-round access to E15. Rollins stressed that food security is a matter of national security.
0: Ensuring that we can keep these farmers farming while we're opening the markets, while we're bringing down the cost of inputs, is paramount for a secure America, and that's why this is so important today.
1: The Senate Appropriations Committee is expected to continue marking up the broader supplemental package in the coming days. I'm C.J. Miller.
2: And I'm Eric Pfeiffer. This is Hoosier Ag This Week. Thanks for joining us. We've got more farm news on the way. And that Indiana Farm Forecast with Chief Meteorologist Ryan Martin coming up in just a few minutes. Right now it's time to talk markets, and for that we welcome in Andy Eubank. And Andy, it's been really a pretty strong week for corn and soybean futures. On Friday, though, we finished a bit mixed. I'll let you and Brian Basting from Advanced Trading tell us all about it.
3: Hey there, Eric. Thanks. Yes, we did finish flat in corn, but higher in beans, a sharply lower day in the wheat market. I did check in for market analysis in the middle of the trading session with Brian Basting, who explained what was happening during a volatile week. A pretty good week overall in the corn and bean markets, but everywhere you look, volatility, Brian, as crude has been largely much higher. The stock market variable each day. A lot of volatility.
4: Thanks for having me, Andy. You used the word of the day, and I'd remind your listeners that you can view price volatility, particularly in grains and oil seeds, as with fear, or you can view it as opportunity. And we strongly believe you should view volatility in the markets as opportunity. In this case, opportunity to the upside. You really want to focus on managing price movement and avoiding price prediction. There's just too many moving pieces at the moment, Andy. When you look at the weather concerns here in the U.S., obviously the Black Sea, Russia-Ukraine war, and you've got the Iran-U.S. conflict going on. So I think these opportunities, as you mentioned, starting with wheat, looking at some very, very wide price swings there. Maybe a producer might not be too early, Andy, to look at 2027 now with that Chicago July contract above $7 a bushel. But we'd encourage your listeners to remain flexible, Andy. Leave the upside open. Put a floor underneath the market. You mentioned the bean market. The bean market's at contract highs now for new crop November beans. But we're just a week away from starting the critical pod filling stage in August, so a lot can change. Again, leave the upside open, put a floor underneath there. Probably the biggest variable moving forward after we get past the first 10 days or so of August on the corn side, Andy, now that the corn is pollinating, will be the demand side. Will China come in here and buy some corn, perhaps ahead of President Xi Jinping's visit in September? And we'll see. But volatility is the word of the week, as you mentioned. We strongly view that as opportunity, and remain flexible in the marketing.
3: In the midst of all of that volatility, though, net gains for the week in corn and soybeans. So overall, pretty solid.
4: Solid is a good word. New contract highs, as I mentioned, Andy, in corn and beans. December corn nudged above $4.90 a bushel. Here on Friday, the contract, or at least the spring high that was made there back in May, was about 506.5, I believe, so within 15 cents of that spring high. Something else to file away as we move forward. So you bet, both markets very strong here. Contract highs being made also in wheat with that move earlier this week before the big sell-off here on Friday. So no doubt these markets have firmed up to some multi-month and in some cases, life of contract highs.
3: Russia and Ukraine and developments there concerning a proposed agreement to stop bombing grain ships may have led to that

0: sharp sell-off in wheat on Friday.
1: I believe you're right, Andy. That is something that we certainly want to see that grain remain flowing.
0: Comments there from Brian Basting of Advanced Trading. Brian's number, 309-664-2314. Now the Friday settlements right at even in corn. September, 464 and a quarter, up just a quarter cent. Both Dece and March contracts unchanged. 487 and a half on December, March 503. A dime and a half up for the August beans, 1248. September, 1240 and a quarter, up nine and a quarter. Almost a dime higher, Novi beans, 1253 and a half. And 18 and a quarter down, September and December wheat, SEP 678 and D 695 and a half. Meat markets did go higher. October live cattle, 222.50. That was up $1.12. October lean hogs, 89.02, up 12 cents. That is a check on the markets. So you're up to date there. Much more, though, still to come on the weekend show. I'm Andy Eubank. This is Hoosier Ag This Week.
2: After some beautiful weather to finish last week and get the weekend started, we're just not going to be able to put it together through a large part of the upcoming period. I'm Chief Meteorologist Ryan Martin with Hoosier Ag Today's Weekend Weather Outlook. As we finished out last week, the second half of last week was absolutely spectacular, in my opinion. All right, it's one guy's opinion, but very nice for late July. Well, Mother Nature going to remind us this week that it is, in fact, late July, and so things are going to start to go back the other way. We're going to see that start on Sunday and into the Monday time frame as heat and humidity start to come back. Now, to be clear, the heat is not going to be super bad to finish the weekend, but we do expect some triple-digit heat indices possibilities on Monday. And this is because of southwest flow and a return to very warm temperatures. We're doing it, though, with a dry start to all of this, so no rain as we come out of the weekend and into the first part of Monday. I do think that we are going to be watching some thunderstorms try and rumble through the Great Lakes to start the week, Sunday night, Monday, but we don't see those coming down into a large part of Indiana until probably later Monday afternoon and Tuesday. That's when we see a nice round of shower and thunderstorm action in the Hoosier State. Coverage may only end up being about 40-50%, but there will be some showers and storms here. Behind that moisture, slight pullback in temperatures at midweek. So Tuesday night, Wednesday, maybe temperatures pull back. It's not going to be nearly like last week, but we pull back some. And then humidity values are going to stay elevated through the end of the week. Hit and miss scattered showers and thunderstorms back Thursday, well, call it Friday night, through Saturday and Sunday. Combined, we're probably looking at about 60-70% coverage of rains there. Here's the key. We've got to get those this coming weekend rains. So I'm talking the first and second, because if we don't, I'm seeing a dry pattern stretch through a large part of the week of the third, at least through Thursday, Wednesday night, the fifth, into Thursday, the sixth. We are starting to see signs of a significant cluster of rain and thunderstorm action coming out of the Great Plains for the 6th and 7th, and if that holds, there'll be some moisture there. But I don't trust this pattern. It really feels like we're trying to flip this switch into a slightly drier overall feel through early to mid-August. So the key in my mind is going to be the rains that come the 1st and 2nd. If we get those probably prime our atmosphere just enough to have a better shot at moisture for the 6th and 7th, and therefore going forward as well. Taking a look over the rest of the country, there are some concerns about dryness developing out west where it's been hotter longer. And right now we can see those expand this way as well. Tropics staying quiet right now. Bertha last week just really kind of fizzled and did nothing on the horizon there either. I'm Ryan Martin.
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4: 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You are listening to Hoosier Ag This Week. I'm Eric Pfeiffer. And if I were any good at singing or had the performance skills of a Lumiere, I would start singing Be Our Guest. But I don't have any of those things, a good singing voice or

0: performance ability whatsoever. I am, though, emceeing an event this Wednesday, so I will personally invite you to the Indiana Ag Policy Summit. It's coming up Wednesday at the Commons in downtown Columbus. It's presented by the Indiana Corn Growers Association and the Indiana Soybean Alliance. And our CJ Miller has a preview.
1: This free event tackles issues impacting Indiana corn and soybean producers, from state energy grids to biofuels. ICGA President and Clinton County Farmer Alan Dunn says this year's theme digs deep into the vital intersection of agriculture and energy.
2: We're going to have a really frank and all-encompassing discussion on not just ethanol, which is always a big focus for corn growers, but also all of biofuels, and then even going beyond the farm gate to the concerns that rural community members have about energy usage, the grid in itself, you know, data centers, the pull on the energy grid that we live on at the end of the line out here in rural America.
1: Dunn emphasizes that the summit features heavy-hitting policy leaders, including Congressman Jefferson Shreve, giving producers a direct line to provide feedback on issues like permanent year-round E15 sales and infrastructure incentives.
2: We'll also have some folks from state leadership, including the Secretary of Energy for the state of Indiana, who will be a part of a panel discussion. One of the goals as an organization is to first encourage our farmers to be aware of the challenges that our industry partners face so that they can be completely educated on that full length of the supply chain that our product goes into, but then also to have the confidence with that knowledge to become involved and attempt to influence policy.
1: Dunn adds that the summit is also an open opportunity for all Indiana corn and soybean growers to see what grassroots advocacy can achieve.
2: This is an opportunity to kick the tires, so to speak. If you're not sure exactly what our organization does or what you would get for your membership dollar, we represent all of Indiana's corn growers, members or not, and we would encourage those non-member growers to attend the meeting. And there is strength in numbers, and it does increase the efficacy of our efforts when we have a larger membership base.
1: Registration is free and also includes lunch. To sign up or learn more about the Indiana Ag Policy Summit, visit IndianaCornAndSoy.org or check out our website, HoosierAgToday.com. I'm CJ Miller.
0: And again, I certainly hope to see you there in Columbus. County fair season is well underway, and 4-H'ers across Indiana are showing off their projects, and that's not just livestock. 13-year-old Tippecanoe County 4-H'er Audrey Spray stepped away from rinsing one of her family's 11 pigs at the fair to come chat with me about another project she had hanging in the exhibit hall. This one combining a 4-H skill with another passion of hers, basketball.
3: I did a sports poster on the historic high school gyms in Indiana.
0: On the poster were gyms like the Newcastle Fieldhouse, the largest high school gym in the world, Case Arena in Frankfurt, where the movie Blue Chips was shot, and the famed Hoosier Gym in Knightstown, where Gene Hackman roamed the sidelines in the film Hoosiers. Spray's favorite?
3: Probably the Hoosier Gym, because I got to play there with my basketball team.
0: And why did Spray decide to do a poster project?
3: I get to do something I'm interested in, and it's a great way to spend your summer. It's hands-on, and you learn a lot from doing it. And when you turn it in for judging, you get to talk with the judge, explain your project to them, and like, it's a great communications skill.
0: Spray says just because you don't come from a farm or have livestock, that doesn't mean you can't get involved in 4-H.
3: There's so many projects, and I'm sure there's something that anyone will be interested in. You could do posters, farm scenes, home environment, sewing, baking, like a whole bunch of stuff, electric, photography. There's so many.
0: Spray tells Hoosier Ag Today her biggest lesson learned so far from 4-H.
3: It always gives back to you. You always are proud of your projects that you create. And like, same with animals. You should be proud of what you turn in and like, proud of what you show. Even if you don't get the best award, you still learned a lot from it. Like in a poster, you learn about each thing that you write in it. You learn about something that you're interested in. And it teaches you hard work.
0: Be sure to visit your county fair if there's still time to show support for 4-H in your community. And don't forget, the Indiana State Fair is rapidly approaching, August 7th through the 23rd. As Indiana's workforce continues to age and labor force participation declines, employers are searching for workers who bring more than just technical skills to the job. Greg Allen tells us more.
4: That's where Purdue Extension's Work Ready program is making a difference.
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0: for things like interviewing, resume building, with the intention of helping them have a better chance of securing a job and maintaining that job.
1: That's Purdue Extension Community Engagement Specialist Esmeralda Cruz. The curriculum is designed to help individuals with limited work experience or education build the workplace skills employers value most, giving participants greater confidence as they enter or re-enter the job market.
0: Everything is embedded. The expectation with this curriculum is that anything that you need, from handouts to video links to activities, it's all within the curriculum.
1: And to better serve Indiana's growing and increasingly diverse workforce, Purdue Extension now offers the Work Ready curriculum in Spanish. The expanded access helps remove language barriers and gives even more Hoosiers the opportunity to gain the skills needed for long-term employment success. 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I'm Greg Allen.
2: All right, Greg, thanks. Earlier this week, during meetings in Indianapolis, the United Soybean Board named Courtney Knupp, a top White House national security aide, as its next chief executive officer. Knupp was raised on a farm in Iowa, but has some Indiana history for sure. She graduated from the Indiana Ag Leadership Program while she was an employee at Elanco. She'll assume leadership duties of the United Soybean Board on October 1st. You can read stories like that and much more at HoosierAgToday.com. Come on back. We've got more Hoosier Ag this week on the way.
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2: 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Thanks for joining us on Hoosier Ag This Week. I'm farm broadcaster Eric Pfeiffer from Hoosier Ag Today. 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
5: We regulate feed, seed, fertilizer, pesticides, hemp, and anhydrous.
1: That's Nathan Davis, Manager of Certification and Licensing at the Office of Indiana State Chemist.
5: Those are all broken into different sections, and then those are all regulated separately. We regulate about 25,000 credential holders.
1: Davis says the goal is to ensure applicators understand current regulations, proper handling practices, and techniques that protect people, crops, and the environment.
5: We are very much education before regulation.
1: Purdue Extension delivers many of those resources through local educators, workshops, and online training opportunities.
5: They greatly help us. We couldn't do it without them. They are our training wing.
1: Together, the organizations say consistent education helps improve pesticide stewardship, supports Indiana agriculture, and gives applicators the confidence to make informed decisions in the field.
5: I think it's just the uniqueness of our office to be able to relate with industry so well.
1: Watch the latest episode of the Your Farm podcast on our website, HoosierAgToday.com. I'm Greg Allen.
2: Thank you, Greg. With school budgets shrinking, retired ag educators have launched a statewide fund to ensure Indiana ag classrooms and FFA programs have the resources needed to thrive for generations. C.J. Miller has the story.
6: A group of retired ag teachers got the idea, what if we were able to establish an endowment fund to be able to generate dollars, because so many of those things were so impactful.
7: That's Dwayne Hughey, a recently retired teacher who taught agriculture for 20 years at Cloverdale High School and 18 years at Danville High School. He says the endowment, called the Indiana Teach Ag Fund, was started to recruit, train, and support ag teachers all across the state.
6: School finance has gotten tighter and tighter every year, and

0: More and more agriculture teachers, all teachers in general, are responding and really needing to utilize outside grants from outside organizations to fill a lot of those gaps in funding that the schools have right now.
1: The fund operates as a permanent endowment, meaning the principal remains intact while generated interest will support mentorship, case curriculum training, and classroom enhancement grants for decades to come.
0: We're looking at 20, 30 years down the road. 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
1: And donations to the Indiana Teach Ag Fund are currently managed through the Indiana FFA Foundation. 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I'm CJ Miller.
2: What a great way to give back. Be sure to visit that website. To wrap up today's show, a new conference for Indiana Farm Bureau due to member demand. 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It's happening in September.
3: It's to help farmers or those in agriculture really to help through these tough economic times, to help with diversification and other income streams for their farm and farming operation.
2: INFB Vice President Kendall Culp says the goal of the event is to encourage better investment in agriculture and our rural communities.
3: A lot of these are family farms and have been in the family for generations, and the hope is to continue to pass those on to future generations. And a lot of times we just have to make changes. We can't do the same things that we've always done and expect different outcomes.
2: Breakout topics will cover alternative income streams, digital marketing, insurance and liability protection, and more, like bringing livestock into the operation.
3: Having a contract finishing operation, for example, for livestock, for a swine production, for example. We're going to talk about contracting and what should be included in those contracts.
2: Patrick Nyes, food business and marketing administrator for Purdue University, will lead a breakout session on the food industry and launching a new product. And Caroline Patrick from Indiana Grown will moderate a panel of experts discussing direct-to-consumer models that have been successful. Culp says registration is required, but attendance is open to anyone.
3: So if you're an Indiana Farm Bureau member, it is free for you to attend. If you're not a Farm Bureau member, it's $50, very minimal charge. We're happy to sign you up as a member and take care of that cost as well, but free for members, $50 otherwise. And you can go to our website at infb.org/events, and you can register online to attend.
2: 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The event will be held at the Hamilton County Fairgrounds on Thursday, September 10th from 9 to 4 Eastern Time. And it's that time of year again. Summer has just flown by. The Indiana State Fair is upon us, August 7th through the 23rd, and we'll be there throughout. And this year we'll be live streaming the Hoosier Homestead Awards, August 19th at 10 and then again at 2. If you're one of those families receiving the Hoosier Homestead Awards, we'll have all the action right at HoosierAgToday.com. That does it for this weekend's edition of the show. Be sure to join us again next week, same hat time, same hat channel. I'm Eric Pfeiffer, Hoosier Ag Today, Indiana's Farm Network for 20 years.
4: Welcome. This is Midwest Ag Talk. I'm Rob Winters. Great to have you along this morning for the conversation. Well, the weather market is now officially driving the bus. Corn pollination is underway across much of the Corn Belt, so weather over the next couple of weeks could determine the size of this year's crop. And that's why you won't find many traders talking about USDA this week. They're talking about the weather. Every updated weather forecast lately seems like it's been moving the markets as July comes to a close. Farm income remains front and center in Washington, D.C. Lawmakers this past week debating another round of producer assistance as low commodity prices and high input prices, rising all the time it seems, are squeezing margins on the farm. And this morning we're going to take a look at crop conditions across the Corn Belt, the weather, the dryness, where favorable weather in many areas is being offset by pockets of heat and the dryness that could still trim yields off of this year's crops. And since the weather market is in full bloom, Hoosier Ag Chief Meteorologist Ryan Martin joins us for a look at the four-day farm forecast. Ryan, our mild weather break has apparently come to an end, and I hear you talking about humidity creeping back in to start the week.
5: Yeah, exactly. As we move through.

0: through Monday. I think we're either going to be in the lower triple digits for heat indices, or we're going to be doggone close. So, the humidity's coming back. But with the humidity, I also think we need to leave the door open to some hit and miss shower and thunderstorm action for both Monday and Tuesday. Oh. Now, to be clear, Rob, I don't think we get any more than maybe 30, 40% coverage at this point. I'm not enamored with our rain potential, but it's there. And the rest of the week just looks muggy. Differing ranges of hot, but definitely muggy.
1: Coley and Kavanaugh coming up next. Some global changes in weather could mean corn and soybean exports out of East Coast ports and even the lakes could be on the rise. Coley and Kavanaugh coming up straight ahead. Today's weather information brought to you by the Indiana Beef Cattle Association's Summer Field Day, Saturday, August 29th at the Purdue Beef Unit, with a presentation by Dr. Bethany Fennell on live animal and carcass evaluation and the newest technology in IVF and advanced reproduction. 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
1: Talking with Steve Pribble at Stephan Oil about how farmers can get the best deal on diesel fuel.
3: Before the war, we offered contracting to all our farmers, and a lot of them took advantage of it, so they locked in $2.80 a gallon through the spring. The ones who didn't take advantage of that, we've been trying to hit dips in the market we have and take care of them. They contract it, they don't pay for it until 30 days after delivery. Pay for it 10 days to get a discount. Now the market's starting to come back down a little bit, so we're looking at some fall fuel for people. We're starting to look at those numbers. Right now, I would buy the dips. Don't lock all your fuel in. Just buy a certain percentage at a time. You know, eliminate your risk a little bit. I mean, it hasn't come down quite where I think it will in the future once we build our inventories back up again. So watch the markets. We get a dip, start buying a little bit.
1: What we don't want to do is wait until just before harvest. You wanted it when?
3: Yeah, we don't ever see a dip at harvest.
1: Thanks, Steve. So the best advice is making a plan with Steve Pribble at the Country Mark AgBest fueling station in Bluffton. Well, December corn is working on its fifth consecutive higher close, its longest winning streak since late April. Market deserves a way to go, guys, having rallied 63 cents or better from its recent lows in just 3 weeks. And on soybeans, the November fix made new highs for the third time this past week, having rallied $1.26 from the June 15th lows. Time to talk with the guys and find out what's driving all of that. Thanks to the Allen County Farm Bureau for supporting the weekly visit with Coley and Kavanaugh. The Farm Bureau's mission is to protect and grow the future of Indiana agriculture, and they are busy doing that all the time. What supports that is, of course, your membership, and it does that in every way. So become a member. Go online to itpaystobeamember.org. Well, guys, there are these moves forward. And David, we are in a weather market, and all of this cool break from the heat, it was great for us humans, but it doesn't look like it's going to last. And that means we got to ask ourselves what it means to the crops. Now, the 6 to 10 day outlook, David, is calling for drier conditions across the eastern Midwest, which is us, and that would potentially increase crop stress. But David, you're saying that it's not just that, but we've got some pretty unsettled weather coming this way.
4: Yes, we do. And look, the western corn belt is going to be suffering for the next day or two. But I'm hearing come late Sunday and then Monday and Tuesday, the chances for severe weather in Illinois, Indiana, in Ohio. And that really bothers me, because the heat's fine, but not the severe weather that follows up on that. It has been a real frog jump all this time, because one time you're cold, then you're warm, then you're hot, then you're cold. And like I've said, the weather forecasts change more than what the weather does.
1: Yeah, especially, John, at a point when some of those earlier planted crops, certainly in the Western Corn Belt, are probably, or at least very close to, being right in the middle of pollination.
5: Yeah, but their crops went in pretty early. Most of their corn's already pollinated. You know, Iowa's something like 80% pollinated, and Illinois is even more than that. And those are key states. So therefore, they've gone through this high dry period. And frankly, their crops are still in pretty good condition.

0: At normal temperatures, and half of Iowa a little bit above normal, half of Illinois a little above normal, but west of there, very, very hot. The states that are going to get hit the hardest by this, they already are. We're talking Nebraska, South Dakota, Missouri, Kansas.
1: Yeah.
0: Those are the worst parts right now. You get east of there, and you get into Ohio, and they're actually looking at normal conditions, and precip is expected to be a little bit below normal. So it looks like maybe the Eastern Belt may not get too badly affected by this, but then again, who knows, because we still have a lot of corn yet to pollinate. So the next 2 weeks are going to be very crucial.
1: Yeah, David, and speaking of moisture, it would be really nice to have a little bit more rain coming our way. Anything like that in the forecast next 5 to 10 days?
2: Yeah, but they're expecting severe weather on Monday for us, and that includes Indianapolis north up into Michigan. So the severe weather will give us rain, but I don't like the consequences of those very, very high winds. And I think we need to be prepped for that. But if you look at the weekly numbers out of crop progress, let's do that again, because the corn silking is 59%. Last week was 54%. And look at this, the five-year average is 54. We're 5% ahead of that. On beans blooming, they're 66%, and last week 50. And can you get a little of this? The five-year average is 60 even, so 66 beats that real handily.
1: Yeah.
2: And then when we're looking at spring wheat prices, because they've just been gigantic lately, and they were already up to 86%. Crop progress. Winter wheat harvest is 74%, and that looks like 71 was the five-year average. So, yes, we're making some progress here.
1: Yeah.
2: Our crops are a little bit ahead of schedule, except for us, or Northeast Indiana, parts of Ohio, because of the late planting.
1: Yeah. David, any good news with export sales this past week?
2: Yeah, we had some really decent news, because we had 264,000 tons of beans to China, and then 110,000 to unknown, and 104,000 to Colombia. Then here on Thursday, 126 metric tons have been sold to unknown. So that certainly makes us wonder, where are all these beans going? This is the agricultural imports for China. They're looking at wheat at 370. That's up 5% year on year. And then corn, 130. That's down 17%. But if we look all the way down to beans, 13,550. That's up 11%. That was in June. Now, Jan to June, 15,390, up 2%. So that's the point. China is buying beans from the U.S., thank goodness. And they're also buying beans from South America. But the consequences of all the weather forecasts we've been seeing, including El Ninos all over the world, does make you think about what's the weather going to be going forward, especially with all the heat and the water around the world.
1: Okay. John, one of the things that's kind of wrapped in some of those numbers is domestic demand for corn with regard to weekly ethanol production. And the weekly ethanol data is giving us a sense that we're, you know, going in the right direction, jumped up 5.2% last week. But there's also a narrative out there, John, that current trends suggest actual corn usage for ethanol could finish nearly 50 million bushels below USDA's estimate.
0: Yeah, it could. You know, the pace suggests that it might, and that's kind of concerning. But I do know of some sources that say that they think that the ethanol usage will end up pretty close to the USDA projection. But, you know, I guess we're going to have to wait and see on that. Of course, I'm concerned about the higher oil prices, therefore higher gasoline prices, and that could cut down on gas consumption, which therefore will, of course, hurt ethanol. So it looks like there's a good chance ethanol is going to come in below projections. However, the export situation is just the opposite. We continue to run with export sales running currently 650 million bushels above a year ago, and versus the USDA projection for this year, as much as 200 million bushels above the projection. And we've only got about 6 weeks left in the crop year, so I don't think we're going to wipe out all that. So I think the exports are going to come in higher than the current projection. I've been saying that now for the last 2 or 3 months, and the USDA is going to hold off until we get into September. But I think when the bottom line comes in here, I think exports will go higher, and I think the total usage will go higher, and therefore I think the current projection for that 2 billion carryover for this crop year is going to fall below that. So that's my concern. And on top of that, you throw in this hot, dry weather, possibly cutting the yield back. That is causing us to think that maybe these next year's carryover is going to get down to some low levels.

0: close to the areas that are very bullish, and therefore that's why this market's going crazy to the upside. It fears that this yield is going to go lower, and we're going to really tighten up corn supplies in the coming year. Now, you know, we don't know yet, but that's why they call it the futures market, because we're looking ahead to the future, trying to project.
1: That's right. Well, listen, we've been kind of sitting on this one for a couple of weeks because we wanted to make sure we had the right information. But we got a report in recent days about the difference between what U.S. farmers pay for inputs versus what our number one competitor, Brazil, pays for inputs. Because, John, there is a wide chasm in between the two.
0: Yeah, which includes the price of seed, but also, of course, the price of insecticides, herbicides, fertilizer. David, why is that?
2: I think that the Brazilians are taking every opportunity they can get to get all these products available, unlike here in America, where it's a very competitive situation for trying to get fertilizer and stuff and try and get it into this country. Brazil doesn't have that problem. They've got all these sources there, so does Argentina, to produce it and produce it very, very cheaply because they know they have huge crop spaces over there, especially in Brazil, and they want to get the crops growing on a cheaper scale than up here. Although if you look at the tariff out of Brazil, it's very high because they're trying to protect their crops in Brazil. And if you look at the FOB on their meat, like Santos and some of the others, they're equal to our price on soybeans. And that is really going to throw a monkey wrench into this. I don't care about the cheaper cost of fertilizer. They're going to be stuck with trying to get as much sold out of that country, and they're not having the luck out of it they were hoping for.
1: Okay, we've heard a lot about Iran and the Strait of Hormuz, and it seems like we just have been inundated with headlines every single night about what's going on there. But let's talk about the Russian and Ukrainian situation, because they keep on throwing missiles and drones at each other. It has already had an impact on corn and wheat. But when you start messing around with corn and wheat and, you know, what's coming out of there and how it's coming out and whether it's getting out and how much of it got, you know, just chewed up because of war, that starts to affect global supply and demand.
0: Oh, absolutely. You know, this wheat situation is potentially very bullish yet. Now, I know we've had a sharp rally in the price of wheat, but frankly, it's also had a tendency to back off. And yet, you know, the U.S., of course, had a short wheat crop. We had all kinds of problems out west. And of course, we've had serious problems with the weather in Europe, and their wheat crop has been hurt severely. And now we have the Russian-Ukrainian situation, which has flared up. And of course, you know, those are the largest exporters of wheat. And now we're having, because of the war, we're having shipments of wheat being slowed down because of bombing the ships, and that whole logistical situation is a problem. Where's the wheat going to come from? And yet I don't think the wheat price has really responded high enough to what's going on around the world.
1: Right.
0: And, you know, of course, the higher wheat goes, wheat prices and corn prices are correlated. So the higher wheat goes, that's going to be bullish on corn. And yet I think the potential for wheat is much higher than what I see going on around the world. And it's not yet reflected in the market. Now, that may prove to be wrong, but today I think the potential for wheat to go much higher is there. It's over the coming year, and that's going to affect corn prices, in addition to the fact that we're going to have smaller corn supplies. You know, we have turned from a situation just a couple of months ago looked to be extremely bearish. We were talking about corn going below $4, and now we're talking about the possibility of corn, well, we're almost there, going above $5, and I'm talking futures prices, and maybe even higher than that, depending a lot upon what happens just over the next 3 to 4 weeks.
1: Yeah.
0: So we got a crucial 3 to 4 weeks coming up ahead of us, fellas, to see what these crops do.
1: Yeah. Yeah. And David,
0: and we haven't even talked about soybeans yet. We got to go through August for soybeans.
1: And David, on this situation coming out of the Baltic area with the Russians and the Ukrainians, what I've heard is that they've figured out some backdoor ways to get it out on rail instead of by sea. And I would imagine that some of that was on its way to regions like in France, where they had such a heat wave that a lot of their wheat crop just kind of got burned up.
2: Yeah, historically, that French wheat was real, really problematic. And England and Germany are suffering, so Spain. So that is all driving the potential to get this wheat bought and get it transported to them. And that's something we need to keep in mind here, because there's an awful lot of this information, more than I've seen in many, many years, that are dealing with exports and business overseas and how it's affecting our business here. And so you got to keep your eye out, not just on the U.S. grain belt. You got to keep an eye on the world's agriculture development.
0: Hey, fellas, I got something here that's very crucial for the for this part of the country to be mentioned about the situation in Europe. We know the crops have been hurt very severely, and at some point, that will probably

0: translate into increased corn exports going into Europe, and a lot of that, or some of that, is going to come out of the U.S. What is the shortest route from U.S. corn to Europe? It's coming off the Atlantic and the lakes, and therefore the demand for corn to export out of the lakes into Europe could increase rather substantially in the coming year. We're not used to that. When the demand from Russia died, exports off the Atlantic and from the lakes died, and also from Europe, the same thing. And those markets are really deteriorated, but we could see a boom. I don't want to over-exaggerate this, but the increased demand for corn is going to come out of this part of the country to go to Europe.
1: The guys are brought to you by the Allen County Farm Bureau, the grassroots organization that fights the battles facing farmers. The ones farmers are simply too busy to fight, like property taxes, water rights, and zoning issues. The Farm Bureau understands that, and your county Farm Bureau is where it all starts. Your membership supports the army of Farm Bureau staff that are working to protect and grow the future of Indiana agriculture. If you're not a member, join the fight online at itpaystobeamember.org. Well, if you're concerned about the bigger picture of farming in the state of Indiana, you'll want to consider going to this year's Ag Policy Summit. I have a special guest to tell us all about it coming up next.
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1: 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Well, crops are in. A lot of county fairs have wrapped up, and in between that and the state fair, there are still some pretty important events, like the annual Indiana Ag Policy Summit. Has become somewhat of an annual policy-focused program put on by the Indiana Soybean Alliance's Membership and Policy Committee and, of course, the Indiana Corn Growers Association. Now, this year's event will be in Columbus, Indiana, and heading up the organizational details is Emily McNiff. Emily, talk first about the theme and the focus of this year's event, and then after that we can get into talking about the main event, which is always the Fireside Chat.
4: Yes.
1: Talk about the theme and the focus first.
4: Well, our Indiana Ag Policy Summit is our premier annual gathering that brings together the state's farmer leaders, policymakers, and our industry partners to discuss the present and state future of Indiana's agriculture industry. And as we are considering what we would focus on this year, energy is one of the most important conversations that's happening in Indiana today, and farmers are at the center of it. Agriculture depends on reliable and affordable energy every day, from drying grain, irrigating crops, powering livestock facilities and farm equipment.
1: Yeah.
4: And at the same time, Indiana farmers produce renewable fuels that help power our nation's transportation system.
1: Right, right, yeah.
4: So what we're doing is with this Indiana Ag Policy Summit this year, bringing together the leaders from agriculture, utilities, energy, government, and biofuels to discuss how smart energy policy and innovations are going to strengthen our energy future while also supporting farmers, consumers, and our Indiana communities.
1: Yeah, boy, and I tell you what, I looked at the guest list about who all's going to be there, and man, it's crazy how many really well-connected people are going to be a part of this. Now, one of the really premier parts of the annual Ag Policy Summit is definitely the Fireside Chat,
4: mm-hmm.
1: and Courtney Kingery, the CEO of the Indiana Soybean Alliance and the Indiana Corn Marketing Council and ICGA, is going to moderate again this year the Fireside Chat with, what I understand just by looking at the list, are some very well-connected people.
4: Yeah, we're going to have the Indiana Secretary of Energy and Natural Resources, as well as Indiana Utility Regulatory Commissioner Bob Deeg. So those two will be part of the Fireside Chat on the state of Indiana utilities.
1: And usually at the end of the Fireside Chat, they

0: open up the microphone for people to ask questions.
1: Yes, we will definitely offer an opportunity for the audience member to ask questions. We've been utilizing ways that our audience members can submit questions throughout the program, and I can kind of see what gets upvoted, what other people are liking as far as that in our platform, and propose those to our speakers.
0: Yeah, and you know, it every year it kind of seems to me that the questions that the audience is asking really gives us a better sense about what's on the minds of farmers. And I got to say, every year I've gone, I meet someone new, I learn a lot more than just the number of people that I get a chance to talk to. But for someone who's never attended, Emily, tell them why they should really make some time to attend this event.
1: Oh, goodness. So that's a really good question. What this event offers is it brings a lot of voices to the room, a lot of unique perspectives. As I already said, we will have policymakers. We have a lot of state legislators sign up to join us for the day, not just as speakers, but as attendees. So there's opportunities to have those informal conversations with them over lunch or over coffee during the break. We have industry leaders from the energy sector, utilities, from biofuels, where you can also have those informal conversations. Sure. And I think it's bringing together all those perspectives in a collaborative environment to see what the future looks like and how we can all work together.
0: Very well said. For those not taking notes in the past few minutes while we've been talking, is there information that we can access online?
1: Yes. So if you go to incornandsoy.org/events, or even if you just navigate through our website, you'll find a link to our Indiana Ag Policy Summit. And that is where you can look at the full agenda. Mm-hmm. You can find some of the speaker information as well as other information and details for the day. And if you register, you'll receive an email from me before the event on some know before you go information that will also help you navigate the day.
0: Excellent. Emily McNiff, the Industry Affairs Project Manager for the Indiana Soybean Alliance and the Indiana Corn Growers Association. Emily, thanks so much. I look forward to talking to you again sometime soon.
1: Me too.
0: Talking with Steve Pribble at Stephan Oil about how farmers can get the best deal on diesel fuel.
2: Before the war, we offered contracting to all our farmers, and a lot of them took advantage of it, so they locked in $2.80 a gallon through the spring. The ones who didn't take advantage of that, we've been trying to hit dips in the market we have and take care of them. They contract it, they don't pay for it till 30 days after delivery, pay for it 10 days to get a discount. Now the market's starting to come back down a little bit, so we're looking at some fall fuel for people. We're starting to look at those numbers. Right now, I would buy the dips. Don't lock all your fuel in, just buy a certain percentage at a time. You know, eliminate your risk a little bit. I mean, it hasn't come down quite where I think it will in the future once we build our inventories back up again. So watch the markets. We get a dip, start buying a little bit.
0: What we don't want to do is wait until just before harvest. You want it when?
2: Yeah, we don't ever see a dip at harvest.
0: Thanks, Steve. So the best advice is making a plan with Steve Pribble at the Country Mart AgBest Fueling Station in Bluffton. Well, we are now on the verge of flipping the calendar over to August, and all of us are wondering, how did we get here so fast? Seems like we just finished planting a couple of weeks ago, and next up the State Fair and the Pro Farmer Crop Tour, so a good time to get an overview of the progress of the national crop. For that, we check in with USDA meteorologist Brad Rippey.
3: Really a relatively dry week, northern and central plains through the Midwest and into the Northeast. And it continues to show most crops developing at or ahead of their normal pace for this time of year. Corn crop silking very quickly advancing during the week. Soybeans blooming almost 2/3 of the crop, blooming nationally by July 19th. 5-year average 60%. Last year at this time, 60%. We are reaching near the end of the winter wheat harvest, except in the north.
0: And a lot of where we are today has been driven by the weather. How we end up will also be determined by weather that is yet to come.
3: Taking a look at the National Weather Service outlook, the last 4 days of July, the first 3 days of August, we are expecting above normal temperatures nearly nationwide, with the greatest likelihood of unusually hot weather focused across the nation's midsection, mainly west of the Mississippi River. In terms of rainfall for the week of July 28th through August 3rd, we are looking at below normal precipitation expected in much of the Midwest.

0: that may not be too much of a problem east of the Mississippi, where temperatures should stay in check. But as you move to the west, that could be a concern as we start to lose soil moisture amid the hot weather in the western Corn Belt.
1: And to his point about low soil moisture from the recent heat wave and hot temperatures, Rippey had this.
0: We saw a very sharp increase in topsoil moisture rated very short to short. Current number on July 19th is 41%. That is up 8 percentage points from the previous week. At the same time, topsoil moisture nationally rated surplus is down to 5% compared to 8% just a week ago. There are only a handful of states where we have double-digit topsoil moisture surplus, and in all cases, it's very low-end. Those states include Missouri and Illinois. We have seen some declines recently in the Midwest, but among the Midwestern states, almost all of them still less than one-third, very short-to-short. Exceptions include Michigan, now jumping up to 48% very short-to-short, and the western tier of the region, the Dakotas and Nebraska, all ranging from 45 to 70% very short-to-short.
1: Again, that's USDA meteorologist Brad Rippey. The federal government is talking again about a bailout for farmers worth about $11 billion. Why? $936 an acre. According to a new report from the American Farm Bureau, that is now the staggering cost to grow U.S. corn. What's driving that? Well, it's not just unrest in the Middle East and war with Iran over nuclear weapons in the Strait of Hormuz. It's also global trade disruptions, an 11% jump in fertilizer prices, and a 34% jump in farm fuel and energy prices. With the U.S. importing over 95% of its potash, American growers are left directly exposed to foreign supply shocks. In response, lawmakers in Washington are debating a radical fix: creating a strategic fertilizer reserve, modeled after the strategic petroleum reserve to cushion future price spikes. While long-term domestic investments are underway, farmers face immediate pressure today. As international tensions simmer, the question isn't whether our food supply is vulnerable, it's whether Washington can act fast enough before the next crisis hits. Well, it has been a hot summer, but we haven't really had any weather crises just yet. So a good segue to check in again with Hoosier Ag Today's chief meteorologist, Ryan Martin. Back for a look ahead at the four-day farm forecast. I hear you talking about maybe some of us getting some rain.
2: I think so. You know, with the heat and humidity coming back up, instability is probably the biggest thing you have to pay attention to there. So I think we have to watch for scattered pop-up showers and storms, likely as we move through the Monday afternoon time frame, overnight into Tuesday, 30-40% coverage there. If you miss that, I don't think there's a good threat of rain coming back till the weekend. The first and second, we may see a few things as well. And then, again, back to dry weather into the following week.
1: 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Well, that'll do it for this week's program. 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